0: Henri Vuitton paying tribute to an American tune with the Souvenir d'Amérique, the variations on Yankee Doodle, played there by violinist Helen Chang Herzen and pianist Oleg Levin. An American composer and pianist paid tribute to an American composer and pianist across a bridge of 100 years in a minute.
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0: Pianist Jeffrey Beagle commissioned composer Peter Boyer to write a piece of music to celebrate the 2024 centennial of George Gershwin's Rhapsody in Blue. And what Boyer and Beagle came up with was a single movement work, like the Gershwin was, with propulsive energy and a lot of allusions to blues and to Americana, an echo of Gershwin's Rhapsody in Blue that they called Rhapsody in Red, White, and Blue. It's played here by pianist Jeffrey Beagle with the London Symphony Orchestra, conducted by the composer Peter Boyer.

0: The Washington Post March by John Philip Sousa, played there by the United States Marine Band.
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0: Here's an early example of crowdfunding. Before crowdfunding was a thing, a commission by the Chamber Music Society of Detroit, a bunch of the members of that group got together to raise money to pay Samuel Barber to write this music, Summer Music, played here by the Marlboro Festival Ensemble.

0: culminating in that rousing rendition of the national anthem. That was music that was composed in 1879 for this very occasion, for Independence Day. The Festival Overture by Dudley Buck, played there by the St. Louis Symphony Orchestra, conducted by Leonard Slatkin.
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3: This is 20th Century Limited, where we explore the origins and evolution of 20th century classical music. I'm Paul Jordan, and thank you so much for listening. On this special Independence Day holiday, let's take a break from our regular program series and enjoy some popular 20th century works by American composers. On this edition of the program, we'll hear music by Aaron Copland, Samuel Barber, and George Gershwin. Our opening work is one of the most iconic in American music, Gershwin's Rhapsody in Blue, that helped redefine what classical music could sound like in the 20th century. It premiered in 1924 as part of a concert exploring the future of American music organized by bandleader Paul Whiteman under the title An Experiment in Modern Music, which sought to bring jazz into the concert hall. Originally written for piano and jazz band, the piece was later orchestrated by Ferdie Groffay, whose scoring helped shape the sound we now associate with Rhapsody in Blue, and who later created the familiar full orchestral version. This recording features John Williams and the Boston Pops Orchestra.

To get things started this time on 20th Century Limited, George Gershwin's Rhapsody in Blue, performed here by John Williams, leading in. We're enjoying classic favorites by 20th Century American composers on this July 4th edition of 20th Century Limited, and it's doubtful any composer did more to define an American sound for classical music in the 20th century than Aaron Copland. Copland himself once said he wanted to write music that sounded distinctly American, open, bold, and unmistakably modern. His orchestral variations do exactly that. Based on an earlier piano work, the piece transforms a simple, stark theme into something powerful and unpredictable, moving through moments that are tense, lyrical, and explosive. Written in 1957, it shows Copland at his most daring and dramatic. This performance features the St. Louis Symphony Orchestra under the direction of Leonard Slatkin.

Leonard Slatkin led the St. Louis Symphony Orchestra in that performance of Aaron Copland's Orchestral Variations. Composed in 1947, Knoxville, Summer of 1915, is one of Samuel Barber's most personal and beloved works. Barber set the piece to a prose poem by writer James Agee, who looked back on a childhood evening in Knoxville, Tennessee, through the eyes of a young boy. The music unfolds like a memory, warm, nostalgic, and deeply intimate, with shimmering orchestral colors surrounding the soprano line. There's a sense of innocence throughout the piece, but also the quiet awareness that childhood moments don't last forever. This recording features the Royal Scottish National Orchestra, Maren Alsop conducting, and the soprano is Karina Govan.

On this special Independence Day edition of 20th Century Limited, we're enjoying distinctly American works by 20th century composers. We just heard Samuel Barber's Knoxville, Summer of 1915. The recording featured the Royal Scottish National Orchestra, Marin Alsop conducting, and Corinna Gauvin was the vocal soloist. Well, Quiet City began as incidental music for a 1939 play by playwright Irwin Shaw, but Aaron Copland later transformed it into the haunting concert work that we hear today. Scored for trumpet, English horn, and strings, the piece captures the feeling of loneliness and reflection in the middle of a sleeping city. The Nashville Chamber Orchestra performs in this recording of Aaron Copland's Quiet City.

Aaron Copland's Quiet City, performed here by Paul Gamble, leading the Nashville Chamber Orchestra. The soloists were Paula Engerer, English horn, and Scott Moore, trumpet. This time on 20th Century Limited, we've been exploring some popular 20th century works by American composers, our way of celebrating this very special Independence Day holiday. And I hope you'll

0: join me, Paul Jordan, every Saturday night at 9 p.m. as we explore the world of 20th Century Classical Music on 20th Century Limited. 20th Century Limited is a production of Public Radio East.
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again. You're swinging down the lane with David Miller. Today, I send greetings to listeners to station WKNS in Kinston, North Carolina. When I mention the word concerto, this may suggest that we are going to delve into the classics, the old masters, but that is only partially true. For example, on the bandstand, we see the Jerry Wald Orchestra. Band members are waiting for the downbeat from the leader as he holds his clarinet in hand. That's right, he is going to reveal his skill on his chosen instrument as the orchestra plays the Blues Concerto.

That was Jerry Wald on the clarinet. Critics sometimes referred to him as an Artie Shaw wannabe. And to tell the truth, his clarinet styling sounded very much like Artie's work. To underline that comment, we'll hear from Artie Shaw later in the program. Now, over the next few minutes, we're going to spend time with the Duke Ellington Orchestra. Although the Duke was an accomplished pianist as well as composer, he downplayed his piano playing, insisting that his real instrument was his orchestra. He was very generous in putting the spotlight on individual instrumentalists, and several of them showed their devotion by remaining with his band for a decade or more. A prominent concerto that he wrote to put the spotlight on trumpeter Cootie Williams was called, logically enough, Concerto for Cootie. The melody later acquired lyrics and became known as Do Nothing Till You Hear From Me. A little background on Charles Melvin Williams. He was born in Mobile, Alabama. Even before he reached teenage, he was playing in the family band. As an adult, he played with the Chick Webb and Fletcher Henderson orchestras before joining the Duke in 1929. In 1940, he was hired by Benny Goodman, but stayed only 1 year before forming his own band, with only modest success. 2 decades later, in 1962, he rejoined Ellington and stayed with him until 1974, when Duke died. He stayed on for a while longer under the leadership of Mercer Ellington, the Duke's son. Let's hear the original recording of Concerto for Cootie.

That number featured Cootie Williams on trumpet. Duke wrote a number to feature a member of his reed section. The composition, Clarinet Lament, was subtitled Barney's Concerto, a reference to Barney Bigard. Barney was born in New Orleans. As an adult, he moved to Chicago and then joined the Ellington Band in 1927. He stayed with the Duke until 1942. Later on, he became a member of Louis Armstrong's All-Stars, which meant that for the next 8 years, he traveled all over the world. But let's get to his work with the Ellington Orchestra, listening to Duke's composition, Clarinet Lament, subtitled Barney's Concerto.

By now you realize that there's a pattern emerging, and it continues with an Ellington composition titled Yearning for You, subtitle Lawrence's Concerto. The reference is to Lawrence Brown, who was a Kansas native. He joined Ellington in 1932 and was a prominent member of the trombone section for 19 years. Lawrence's father was a preacher, and Lawrence followed in his father's footsteps, in part at least. He was once quoted as saying, "Never smoked, drank, or gambled." But he could play a very smooth trombone, as we will hear now.

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1: I'm Melanie Fluharty with your Public Radio East Community Calendar. Tuesday, July 7th, the Carolina Nature Coalition is presenting Art and the Environment with artist Georgie Nakama, a New Bern native. 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
0: Today's program is titled Concerto, and we find that Duke Ellington wrote yet another composition intended to put the spotlight on one of his sidemen. Rex Stewart was born in Philadelphia in 1907. He was known as the master of several types of mutes that enabled him to create a wide variety of tones in his solo work. To spotlight Rex, Ellington wrote a composition titled Trumpet in Spades, subtitled Rex's Concerto.

Speaking of trumpet players, we call on Harry James to demonstrate his skill on that instrument. Since he was leader of his own orchestra, he could hog the spotlight as we

one of the most innovative of the big bands, was led by Stan Kenton. He was always interested in trying out new sounds, new arrangements. He even saw to it on one occasion to spotlight a member of the rhythm section. Those who play the string bass seldom get a chance to solo. Stan took care of that in support of Howard Rumsey. Is Concerto for Doghouse, subtitle Setting in Motion. Musicians were well aware that the doghouse was the slang term for string bass. If you wonder how that slang originated, put doghouse and string bass in your search engine. You'll find some interesting information.

It was a treat to hear solo work on the string bass. I confess I always felt somewhat sorry for the bass players. They had to haul their huge instrument from one place to another, and when they finally made it to the bandstand, they could hardly be heard when the brass and reed sections blasted away. We turn now to a band that came along later in the big band era, in the mid-40s. Let me ask, what happens when you bring together two first-rate arrangers, one who worked for Benny Goodman and one who worked for Glenn Miller? The answer? You have the Sauter Finnegan Orchestra, led by Eddie Sauter and Bill Finnegan. For one of their recordings, they turned to George Gershwin and the second movement from his Piano Concerto in F Major, written in 1925, a couple of years before he wrote his more famous Rhapsody in Blue. Listen as the Sauter Finnegan Orchestra jazzes up Gershwin's Concerto.

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1: You enjoy PRE Classical because the music is the backdrop to your mornings, your commutes, and your quiet evenings. Federal funding was part of our history, but your ongoing financial support is our future. Thank you, members.
0: I mentioned Artie Shaw at the beginning of the hour. In 1948, he brought his clarinet to Carnegie Hall to perform the Concerto for Clarinet and Orchestra, composed by Nikolai Berezowski. He was accompanied by the National Youth Symphony. Obviously, we don't have time to play the entire concerto, and so I've selected the last movement. Artie was quoted as saying, "The last movement is one of the toughest things I have ever played on the clarinet." Incidentally, no one else has ever played it on clarinet, as far as I know. There is one segment of 10 or 11 seconds that I spent almost 3 months practicing. But the third movement is the one I find a really beautiful thing. Artie went on to say that he performed it only 2 times. He felt an earlier performance with the Denver Symphony was superior. Let's listen, though, as he plays in Carnegie Hall.

Artie Shaw, of course, is well known among swing fans for another concerto for clarinet.

Artie Shaw always seems to reach that high note, designated as altissimo C. We've had a lot of concertos, or is it concerti, today? How shall we finish up? Well, here's an idea. Let's bring the Stan Kenton Orchestra back to the bandstand to play a number titled Concerto to End All Concertos.

There are other concertos in our collection, and they will have to wait for another day. You can consult our website, swingingdownthelane.com, to get a playlist of today's selections. And you're invited to tune in again next week to go swinging down the lane.

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2: When he wrote this music, Adam Schoenberg was inspired by another American composer, Aaron Copland. His third symphony in particular. Schoenberg said Copland's symphony brought beauty and peace into the world during a time of great turmoil. Schoenberg wanted to do the same. He wanted to create music about respect, about responsibility, about a hunger to effect positive change. I'm Aaron Kane. You'll hear some of Adam Schoenberg's American Symphony later this hour.

0: Fireworks by Jerry Goldsmith, who was the conductor there in that performance by the London Symphony Orchestra. Well, if fireworks are not quite enough for you on this 4th of July holiday, then I guess it's time to roll out the cannons in a minute.
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0: It's become a staple of July 4th celebrations, and it is technically about a battle that took place in 1812 against the forces of Napoleon, but I like to think of it as the battle between two national anthems, La Marseillaise of France and God Save the Tsar of Imperial Russia. Here is the 1812 Overture by Tchaikovsky. Andrew Litton conducts the Dallas Symphony Orchestra and Chorus.

0: the Dallas Symphony Orchestra and Chorus, conducted by Andrew Litton, with the 1812 Overture by Tchaikovsky.
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0: It doesn't get much more American than the music of George Gershwin, but we have to remember that when this music first hit the scene, it would have sounded pretty exotic. The rhythm of the first of these three preludes, for example, is Brazilian, but now quintessentially American. Here are the three preludes by George Gershwin, played by violinist Joshua Bell and pianist John Williams.

0: That was the final movement of the American Symphony by American composer Adam Schoenberg. Stars, Stripes, and Celebration, the name of that movement. We heard the Kansas City Symphony there, conducted by Michael Stern.
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0: Sky, a violin concerto by American composer Michael Torkey. That was violinist Tessa Lark with the Albany Symphony Orchestra, conducted by David Allen Miller. Well, after that, how about we hear a couple of pianists play about trees of green and red roses, too. Stay tuned.
1: I'm Scott Blankenship. 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
0: I don't know about you, but I always hear this next music in the voice of Louis Armstrong. But now we'll hear it under the hands of Greg Anderson and Elizabeth Joy Rowe, the Anderson and Rowe piano duo, with What a Wonderful World.

0: taking us into the last couple of minutes of this Independence Day holiday. Violinist Itzhak Perlman with the Boston Symphony Orchestra, conducted by Seiji Ozawa. Three American Pieces by Lucas Foss.
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0: Eric Kunzel conducting the Cincinnati Pops with music from the incredible Richard Rodgers, the King and I medley. You must be thirsty after all of that. So, a refreshing work from J.S. Bach in just a bit. I'm Melanie Renata. You're listening to Music Through the Night.
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0: It was in a bustling Leipzig coffee house as patrons drank their espresso that this refreshing work by J.S. Bach premiered. A bold French overture with trumpets and a timpani, the Boston Baroque here, with Bach's fourth orchestral suite in D major.

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This hour will present you with a couple of moments and some ponderings that accompany them. Like when life gets overwhelming and you feel that anxiety or grief start to build up. What would happen if you just paused, took a moment to collect yourself, and then set course on a new direction? That's exactly how Rachmaninoff moved after his first symphony flopped. He recalibrated, and 10 years later, the lush, melodic Second Symphony poured out of him. The final couple of movements from this work are on the way. I'm Melanie Renata. This is Music Through the Night. You ever hear of the Ophicleide? It's a rare bass brass instrument from the 19th century, and this

piece of music was written as a tribute to the Ophicleide and written specifically for Ophicleidist Nick Byrne. He performs here alongside the National Symphony Orchestra of Ireland, a work from William Parry called Brass from the Past.

0: the National Symphony Orchestra of Ireland and Nick Byrne playing the Offa Clyde with Brass from the Past, the cheeky name of that work by William Perry. This is Music Through the Night. I'm Melanie Renata with a blink and you'll miss it moment in just a moment.
1: I'm Scott Blankenship. 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
2: Some moments you can't really capture. Photos and videos just don't do justice to the feeling of certain moments. There's some real magic that can happen when you find yourself in one of those moments, and instead of trying to capture it, you pause and just exist within it. Brief pieces of music like this can act as a reminder of how wonderful that can be. This is called Sleepless Night by George Gershwin.

even a seemingly simple work like that, you can just tell it's a Gershwin piece. Sleepless Night, performed by pianist Sarah Davis Buchner. If you're up and experiencing a sleepless night, well, welcome. I'm Melanie Renata. This is Music Through the Night. And when Rachmaninoff's First Symphony flopped, of course, he was devastated, but he took a breather, a decade-long breather, and once he found his center, he tried again, and this time with much more success. Here's the Philadelphia Orchestra with the final two movements of Rachmaninoff's Second Symphony in E minor.

0: Yannick Nézet-Séguin conducting the Philadelphia Orchestra, sharing just a slice of Rachmaninoff's atmospheric wonder, his second symphony in E minor. Those were the third and fourth movements of his Opus 27.
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0: Writer John Steinbeck once wrote a small, heartfelt story about a boy, a ranch, and a pony that he once cared for. Years later, Hollywood turned that story into a film that never quite found its footing. However, one aspect of the film caught on. Aaron Copland's score. He eventually lifted that music from off the screen and shaped it into an orchestral suite. One that feels wide open like a western sky, filled with childhood imagination. And you get to step into that cinematic world later this hour. I'm Melanie Renata. This is Music Through the Night. Later this hour, a piano piece from a real American gem of a composer, one with a really distinctive sound, sort of perfect for the depth of the night. First, music from self-taught American composer Paul Creston. He was crafting sounds during the early 20th century. Classical was evolving rapidly, but he stuck with a more conservative approach. However, you can still hear glimmers of a new age of music, like in this partita for flute, violin, and strings, performed for you by the City of London Sinfonia, flutist Yossi Arnheim, and violinist Nicholas Ward.

0: AGOA, conducting the Minnesota Orchestra for Gabriel Fauré's uplifting and dreamy Pavane, his Opus 50. A piano piece called Dream Shadows will float into the hour in just a tick. I'm Melanie Renata, and this is Music Through the Night.
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0: Just for funsies, I'm not even going to tell you who this work is by. Not until after it's done, anyways. This composer has just such a distinct sound. Even if you don't know much about classical music, you might be able to guess who it's by. 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

0: The St. Louis Symphony, painting images of a California ranch in sound. Music that outlived the film that it was written for. Aaron Copland's The Red Pony Suite.
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0: Mozart's day, serenades were meant to be charming, meant as a light soundtrack for things like moonlit strolls, garden parties, or quiet courtships. But not this serenade. It's serious and gets a little mysterious. Cast in a stormy C minor, it's shadowy and really unlike any other in its genre. There's no record as to why Mozart wrote it or for whom he wrote it, yet it's incredibly purposeful. His 12th serenade, it's on the way. I'm Melanie Renata. This is Music Through the Night.

0: definitely not your standard issued serenade. Mozart's 12th serenade in C minor, Robert Johnson, conducting the New York Philomusica. I'm Melanie Renata, and some symphonic power comes barreling at you in just a minute. You are listening to Music Through the Night.
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0: Robert Schumann is a composer well known for his emotional swings, and those ups and downs were fully embodied there in his fourth symphony in D minor, George Sell, conducting the Cleveland Orchestra.
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in the early 1900s, when the United States was still finding its classical music voice, American composer Virgil Thompson was also finding his. This was Thompson's first symphony, composed in the mid-1920s. He called it Symphony on a Hymn Tune. American critics hailed it as sophisticatedly homespun. And this slice of classical American pie is coming up later this hour. I'm Melanie Renata. Stay with me. Here's a delicate performance by pianist Orly Shaham. It's China Gates by John Adams.

A Crystalline performance by pianist Orly Shaham, China Gates by John Adams. I'm Melanie Renata. Thanks for being with me this morning. Whenever someone asks the question, who's your favorite composer? What's your favorite piece of classical music? I'm sure you understand. It's such a hard question to answer. The world of classical music is just so vast. The array of sounds, too massive to boil it all down to just one favorite, you know what I mean? But if I made a whole playlist of my favorites, and I have, and this one is definitely on there, it's called Opening by Philip Glass.

just so stunning, right? Angèle Dubois conducting La Pietà and performing the violin solo for a work called Opening by Philip Glass. And on a Sunday morning, it only seems fitting to follow that work with a simple spiritual. Harpist Ashley Jackson here with Amen.

0: Amen indeed. Harpist Ashley Jackson performing. I'm Melanie Renata, and on this 4th of July weekend, a very American symphony on a hymn tune coming up for you in just a minute.
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0: It's no lie that American composer Virgil Thomson helped the U.S. find its authentic classical voice. Within Thomson's first published symphony, you'll catch the essence of Americana as you know it. It's performed for you here by the Eastman Rochester Symphony. It's called Symphony on a Hymn Tune. Howard Hansen here at the podium.

a unique and powerful American sound. Virgil Thompson's Symphony on a Hymn Tune, performed there by the Eastman Rochester Symphony. Now, the musical atmosphere.

0: is going to get quite a bit more romantic in just a moment. I'm Melanie Renata.
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0: What have you done lately to express your love to a partner, your friend, or yourself? Is there something that brings you joy that you could, in turn, share with somebody else? Well, Richard Wagner shared his joy of music with his wife through this work that he crafted for her as a birthday gift. Here's the Orpheus Chamber Orchestra with Wagner's Siegfried Idyll.

0: inspired by true, deep love. Richard Wagner's Siegfried Idyll, performed for you there by the Orpheus Chamber Orchestra.
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0: Composer Charles Ives had a weekend gig as an organist at a New Haven church. It's where the second, third, and fourth movements of this work were first performed. Familiar hymns layered on top of one another. Different keys, different rhythms, all at once. You would think an old church in Connecticut would be a bit more traditional, but the minister admired Ives's experimentation and said, "My opinion is that God gets awfully tired of hearing the same thing over and over again." Well, this unique twist on hymns, in a bit on this Sunday morning. I'm Melanie Renata. Stay with me. On this early morning, imagine yourself walking through a quiet, sunlit field. Each note of this work brushes past you like a gentle breeze. It's Two Pastorals by Lou Harrison.

What a way to start your morning. The Brooklyn Philharmonic with Two Pastorals by Lou Harrison. Good morning, my friend. It is 6 past the hour. I'm Melanie Renata. Abolitionist William Still. He helped nearly 800 people escape slavery in the South, and his direct descendant, composer William Grant Still, was the first in his family not born into slavery. It's because of the blood, sweat, and tears of his ancestors that William Grant Still had opportunities that they would have never imagined, like the opportunity to create music like this pastorella. Here's violinist Zena Schiff and the Royal Scottish National Orchestra.

the Royal Scottish National Orchestra, and violinist Zena Schiff with the dark and dramatic Pastorella by Grant Still. I'm Melanie Renaud.

0: Sonata with some morning hymns for you in just a minute.
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0: This quartet is built almost entirely from old hymn tunes, the kind of music composer Charles Ives grew up surrounded by in church. It's his first string quartet known as From the Salvation Army. Here's the Emerson String Quartet.

0: Charles Ives' first string quartet, built from hymn tunes and road-tested in front of an actual congregation. Performed for you there by the Emerson String Quartet. I'm Melanie Renata, with a piece written for a coffeehouse crowd in Leipzig. Yeah, a shot of musical espresso in just a minute.
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0: Reduce, reuse, recycle. We all know that phrase. It's very economical. And J.S. Bach was musically economical. I mean, how could he not recycle and reuse works when he just had so much music he had to create? This one wasn't written from scratch. It was recycled. A reworking of an earlier violin concerto. It's his keyboard concerto number 3 in D major.

0: Not bad for a recycled work. Murray Pariah conducting the Academy of St. Martin in the Fields and performing the piano solo. J.S. Bach's Keyboard Concerto No. 3 in D. I'm Melanie Renata. Thank you for being here. Be good to yourself today and be good to your neighbor too, okay?
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0: Concerto Grosso number 2 from Opus 6, George Friedrich Handel. That was Martin Perlman conducting the Boston Baroque. Coming up, more of a traditional gospel piece, I guess, reworked by Eric Whitaker, and lots of American composers, being the 250th year of our birth. Hope you had a nice 4th, but we're continuing with American artists throughout the hours, throughout the weekend.
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0: Very sweeping. My Country, the Moldau, Beatrix AGOA, and the Minnesota Orchestra. 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
1: 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Philadelphia Renaissance Wind Band was formed in 1980 specifically to play music from that time. Eventually, they changed their name to pífaro, which is a type of early wind instrument. This is pífaro Renaissance Band playing anonymous 17th century music from Spain and Bolivia.

0: Philadelphia-based Pífaro Renaissance Band played some anonymous 17th century music from Spain and Bolivia.
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0: 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Baroque oboe player Deborah Nagy founded the Cleveland-based period instrument group Les Delices in 2009, and from their brand-new album Arcadian Dreams, Deborah Nagy and Les Delices play Tommaso Albinoni's Sonata in C Major.

0: My Favorite Type of Fireworks, George Frideric Handel's Music for the Royal Fireworks, played by Orpheus Chamber Orchestra. SundayBaroque.org is the place to look if you want more information about the music and musicians you hear on this program. 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It's SundayBaroque.org. Sunday Baroque is produced at WSHU in Fairfield, Connecticut, and funded by the Richard P. Garmany Fund at Hartford Foundation for Public Giving, providing support to institutions that are committed to enriching lives in Connecticut, including the Hartford Symphony Orchestra and Connecticut Forest and Parks Association. Our production team is Julie Ferdino, Jennifer Basher, Sabrina Garone, Ann Lopez, and Lexi Perinal. I'm Suzanne Bona, and this is Sunday Baroque.
1: This is Bird Note. The high-pitched calls of common swifts zooming overhead. It's a welcome sound across Europe in the summer. Common swifts are expert aviators. They do everything in the air. They feed, they mate, and they even sleep while on the wing. But swifts come to Earth to nest, and they don't mind having humans around when they do. Common swifts are notorious for building their nests in eaves and under roof tiles and gables. They adapted to take advantage of the structures built by us. But the newer, sleeker buildings built today don't have the same kinds of nooks and crannies, and that's bad news for nesting swifts. In the past 30 years, the number of swifts in Great Britain has fallen by half. But there's a clever way for people to help. They're called swift bricks, little nest boxes designed to match the exterior of a building and provide a good nook for a nesting swift. There are many styles of swift bricks designed to blend in with all kinds of building materials. The bricks just need to have the right-sized entrance hole and a nesting cavity inside. And the swifts just seem to love them. Some North American swifts will nest around buildings too, but they prefer larger hollows like chimneys. We can build them nest sites too. Find out more about chimney swift towers on our website, birdnote.org. I'm Mary McCann.
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0: Despite their name, Voices of Music is primarily an instrumental ensemble. Led by Hanneke van Proste and her husband David Taylor, the San Francisco-based group's philosophy is to give each musician a voice. Its members include top performers who specialize in playing Renaissance and Baroque-era music. These are three of them, Catherine Keim, Carla Moore, and Cynthia Freivogel on Baroque violins, playing Johann Pachelbel's Canon in D major.

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0: 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Bloomington, Indiana has a resident Baroque music group comprised of alumni, friends, and faculty from the world-renowned Historical Performance Institute at the Indiana University Jacobs School of Music. Violinist Stanley Ritchie leads Bloomington Baroque, playing the Eighth Serenata by Francesco Bonporti.

0: Dennis Keane led Voices of Ascension singing Exultate Deo, Rejoice in God by Giovanni Pierluigi da Palestrina. 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
0: Sunday Baroque is funded thanks to financial support from the Friends of Sunday Baroque, whose generous contributors include the New Family Trust in memory of Joan Cockrell New. In 1994, harpsichordist Byron Shankman and violinist Ingrid Matthews founded an early music group in the Pacific Northwest, Seattle Baroque, and they collaborated with bassoonist Michael McCraw on this bassoon concerto by Antonio Vivaldi.

0: La Donna Musicale played the Sonata for Par Dessous, Forte Piano, and Viola da Gamba by Anna Bone. 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
0: 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American conductor and harpsichordist Martin Perlman formed Boston Baroque in 1973 and only retired from it in 2025. The ensemble is one of the oldest Baroque orchestras established in North America. And this is Martin Perlman leading Boston Baroque, playing the third orchestral suite by Johann Sebastian Bach. It's the one that has the air on the G string.

0: from one of their 26 albums. Martin Perlman led Boston Baroque playing the Orchestral Suite No. 3 by Johann Sebastian Bach. Sunday Baroque is produced at the Richard P. Garmany Classical Music Production Suite at WSHU Public Radio in Fairfield, Connecticut, by Julie Fredino, Jennifer Basher, Sabrina Garone, Ann Lopez, and Lexi Parinal. I'm Suzanne Bona, and this is Sunday Baroque.
1: I'm Dr. Susan Schmidt in Beaufort. 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And then, 84, public radio started. 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
0: It's Sunday Baroque. I'm Suzanne Vona. In honor of this big holiday weekend, we are celebrating America 250 with some of the greatest hits of the Baroque era, played by the top performers and ensembles across the United States. Our country's rich cultural heritage includes groups such as Pittsburgh-based Chatham Baroque, whose wonderful albums celebrate multicultural Baroque music, the American Concerto Orchestra, founded to focus on virtuosic Baroque trumpet music, and Juilliard Baroque, a faculty ensemble based at one of our nation's most prestigious conservatories for the performing arts.

0: the driveway moments are almost every other day type things. When you pull in the driveway and you just can't turn the car off because you need to finish the story you're hearing. I love the Science Friday. Start my day with the morning and then finish up with, you know, in the afternoon. I'm Jeffrey Smith, and I live in New Bern, North Carolina. I came down from Connecticut 22 years ago, and I was pleased to get down to North Carolina and find PRE. I'm retired 3 years ago, and I spend a lot of time in the car, and that's the only thing I listen to in the car is NPR. When I was in sales, part of the sales course, he said, people tend to listen to their favorite music while they're driving. Salesmen spend a lot of time in the car. He says, that's like chewing gum for your brain. And he says, it does nothing for your brain. But he says, if you listen to something like public radio, you actually can improve your brain while you have hours of windshield time. And so I've been doing that for probably 35 years. It's honest news.
1: An infamous river and its repeated environmental disasters provided the name for a musical ensemble in Northeast Ohio. The Cuyahoga River caught fire repeatedly since 1868, inspiring a name for Cleveland's Burning River Brass. They formed in 1996, and its dozen members are still on fire. From their CD of Knights and Castles, this is John Bull's Coronto Battle and the Emperor's Fanfare by Antonio Soler.

0: Cleveland-based Burning River Brass played the Coronto Battle by 16th century Englishman John Bull, and from the last decades of the Baroque era, the Emperor's Fanfare by 18th century Spaniard Antonio Soler.
1: You enjoy PRE Classical because the music is the backdrop to your mornings, your commutes, and your quiet evenings. 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
0: This is Sunday Baroque, supported by ongoing funding from the Friends of Sunday Baroque, whose contributors include the Maurer Family Foundation, in loving memory of Gil Maurer. Pittsburgh area group Chatham Baroque was established in 1990, and its mission is to connect diverse audiences to the passion and depth of the music of the Middle Ages, Renaissance, Baroque, and early classical periods. On their album Españoleta, Chatham Baroque plays some chipper, upbeat Baroque-era music from Spain.

0: From their album Españoleta, Pittsburgh-based Chatham Baroque played a suite of 17th-century Spanish Baroque-era music, Canarios by Gaspar Sanz, an anonymous tune called Carabanda, Zarambeque Criollo by Diego Fernandez Ehuete, and Folias by Andrea Falconieri. 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
0: Sunday Baroque is funded thanks to generous support from the Friends of Sunday Baroque, whose contributors include the Straub family of Wilton, Connecticut, and Lynn Walther of Lake Grove, New York. Juilliard Baroque was established in 2009 as the faculty ensemble of the Juilliard School's Historical Performance Program in period instrument performance. These professional musicians also play in some of the world's most respected early music groups. Juilliard Baroque plays a suite from François Couperin's chamber music collection, The Nations.

0: Juilliard Baroque, the faculty ensemble of the Juilliard School's Historical Performance Program, played a suite from The French, part of the chamber music collection by François Couperin called The Nations. This is Sunday Baroque.
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0: 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Trumpeter Stephen Burns is also a conductor and composer, teaching at the Center for Advanced Musical Studies at Chosen Vale in New Hampshire. He's also the artistic director of the Fulcrum Point New Music Project and the American Concerto Orchestra in Chicago. This is Stephen Burns with the American Concerto Orchestra playing a trumpet suite by Georg Philipp Telemann.

0: Nicholas McGeegan led California-based Philharmonia Baroque playing the overture from the opera Temple of Glory by Jean-Philippe Rameau.
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0: 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American Baroque was founded in San Francisco in 1986, primarily to play Baroque music by Georg Philipp Telemann and to play contemporary music that they had commissioned. American Baroque plays a trio from Georg Philipp Telemann's musical Exercises.

0: New Mexico Brass Quintet played variations by composer Samuel Scheidt on a Galliard composed by John Dowland. Sunday Baroque is produced at the Richard P. Garmany Classical Music Production Suite at WSHU Public Radio in Fairfield, Connecticut. Our production team includes Julie Ferdino, Jennifer Basher, Sabrina Garone, Ann Lopez, and Lexi Perrinell. I'm Suzanne Bona, and this is Sunday Baroque.
1: 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And it's so rewarding, more rewarding than you might ever think it would be to volunteer. And that's what encourages me to keep on giving and to volunteer and to give of my money as well as my time. 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So this is Paige Akis of River Bend, and I am a supporter of Public Radio East and a volunteer. 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

We just heard the Allegro from Sonata Chiquitana number 4. This is an anonymous piece from 17th century Bolivia. This is Fiesta. I am composer Elvio Barilari, and today we are presenting Baroque and Neo-Baroque music from the New World and Spain. Let's listen to Sonata Chiquitana número 4, two more movements, Andante and Minuet. The recording we have is by the ensemble Florilegium with the Aracaendar Bolivian Choir.

That was the beautiful Sonata Chiquitana, composed in the late 17th century, perhaps early 18th century, we're not sure, by a Native American composer in southern Bolivia, next to the border with Paraguay. This is a part of an enormous archive that has been kept there by the communities, protected by the communities, and lately rescued and archived and classified by the musicologist Piotr Naurot. The performers were the Florilegium Ensemble and the Aracaender Bolivian Choir. We mentioned neo-baroque music. What happened is both in Spain and Latin America, many composers were interested in exploring these connections with the past. And we are going to listen to a great Brazilian composer, Claudio Santoro, a composer that was born in 1919. He died in 1989, and he wrote this mini concerto grosso. The concerto grosso is a baroque form. In 1981, is close to the spirit of the baroque in this neo-baroque concerto. Three movements, allegro moderato, andante, and allegro. The recording was made by the chamber orchestra Solistas de Londrina, and Evgeny Rachev was the conductor. Mini concerto grosso by Brazilian composer Claudio Santoro.

We just heard the mini concerto grosso, this neo baroque piece by Brazilian composer Claudio Santoro, a piece from 1981. The recording was made by the Orchestra de Camera Solistas di Londrina from Brazil. Evgeny Ratchev was the conductor. And I think, especially because first we play some baroque from the period, and then we play this neo baroque piece, the connections are there. In Latin America, for generations, there were different composers trying to embrace the past and bring the past with them. And our next composer, Juan Orrego Salas from Chile, was born in 1919. Juan Orrego Salas is one of these composers that was always very interested in the Renaissance and Baroque music, as well as other styles of music, but that was an important reference for Juan Orrego Salas. The title of this guitar piece is Esquinas. That means corners. But corners could be the street corner, or could be corners in a more geometrical way, some angular type of shape. This piece has been inspired by Bach or by the famous lute pieces from the 17th and 18th centuries. And at the same time, it has a modern sound. But the Baroque and the modern are not opposite in this piece at all. The guitar player is the great Luis Orlandini.

0: That was the beautiful neo-baroque guitar work Esquinas or Corners, Opus 68 from 1971 by Chilean composer Juan Orrego Salas. The recording was made by Luis Orlandini. Today on Fiesta, we are presenting baroque and neo-baroque music from the New World in Spain. In the second part of the program, we have a full concerto by Joaquín Rodrigo. 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
0: Bienvenidos nuevamente a Fiesta. I am composer Elvio Barilari. Today we are presenting baroque and neo-baroque music from the New World in Spain. Now we are going to Spain and we are going to listen to, I don't want to say little known, but not so well known piece by Joaquín Rodrigo. Today we are going to play the Concierto Madrigal from 1966. The madrigal is a form from the Renaissance and the Baroque, early Baroque. And Joaquín Rodrigo also had those connections with the 16th, 17th, 18th century Spanish music. And he tried to incorporate those sounds repeatedly in his production as a composer. And you're going to see how he uses the Baroque elements, Renaissance elements, elements coming from the Spanish popular music that was very intertwined with Renaissance music. The recording we have was made by the Academy of San Martin in the Fields with Pepe Romero and Ángel Romero. Nice duet, right? On the guitars and Sir Neville Mariner as the conductor. Concierto Madrigal, inspired in the Renaissance and Baroque music from Spain by Spanish composer Joaquín Rodrigo.

That was the very beautiful and rarely played Concierto Madrigal by Spanish composer Joaquín Rodrigo, a piece from 1966. The recording was made by the Academy of St. Martin in the Fields, Pepe Romero and Ángel Romero on guitars, and Sir Neville Mariner was the conductor. The connections with Renaissance music and Baroque music and elements of the beautiful popular music in Spain were apparent in this piece, as well as the connections between the tradition and the music of the 20th century were very clear in the pieces by Santoro and Orrego Salas. We started with a beautiful anonymous piece from some time between the 70s.

17th and 18th century in the Jesuitic missions in southern Bolivia, which is pretty exotic. We hope you enjoyed this show. 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Muchas gracias to our producer, Daniel Goldberg. Muchas, pero muchas gracias to our main sponsor, Joy Saxon. Y, por supuesto, muchas gracias para todos ustedes. Estamos en la cadena radial de WFMT.

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2: Richard Wagner spent his later years as a little bit of a hater. He denounced light, commercial pop music of the 19th century, but only after he tried to write some himself. Wagner took a sharp detour from his German roots to compose a comedy about a straight-laced governor who outlaws public celebration. What? Who doesn't love a party? Wolfgang Sawallisch conducts the Philadelphia Orchestra in the overture to The Ban on Love. Coming at you shortly, I'm Vernon Neal, in for Jalene Kahn. Gabrielle Lester and Diana Ambosch, get the noon hour started. Here's the scherzo from Amy Beach's Violin Sonata.

0: I could have sworn it was just the church social. Nope, it was the church social and cotillion. From Morton Gould's Fall River Legend, performed by the New Zealand Symphony Orchestra under James Sidaris. In a minute, you'll hear Alan Havanis bring a whole new meaning to rock and roll.
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0: The title of this next piece refers to a symbolic concept, not a physical location on a map. That's according to Alan Havanis. He viewed mountains as a metaphor for our attempt to understand the divine. He translated that abstract idea into a wide open space.

0: Symphony number 2, The Mysterious Mountain from Alan Hovhaness, performed by the London Symphony Orchestra under John Williams. In a minute, you'll hear a 5-minute piano suite that paints a picture of life along the river.
1: There are times when I feel like we are in a new dark age as politicians suppress scientific knowledge on issues like climate change and health. Even with the loss of government support for scientific research and public broadcasting, PRE programs are one of the bright spots. The reporting on programs like Science Friday, Living on Earth, Weird Science, on the media, and coverage of issues like forever chemicals, climate change, plastics in the ocean, cancer research, and vaccines is a voice of reason that deserves our support. I am Sam Love, and I live in New Bern. 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
0: The title of this next piece, the phrase, "The Bottoms," refers to the low-lying riverlands of the American South. R. Nathaniel Dett constructed this suite as a psychological portrait of the black communities who lived and worked in those regions. Rochelle Sonnette steps up to the keys to perform the complete In the Bottoms suite.

0: Rochelle Sennett on the piano with Nathaniel Detz in the bottom suite. I'm Vernon Neal, in for Jalene Kahn. I hope you had a safe and happy 4th of July. 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That's at yourclassical.org.
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1: This is 20th Century Limited, where we explore the origins and evolution of 20th century classical music. I'm Paul Jordan, and thank you so much for listening. On this special Independence Day holiday, let's take a break from our regular program series and enjoy some popular 20th century works by American composers. On this edition of the program, we'll hear music by Aaron Copland, Samuel Barber, and George Gershwin. Our opening work is one of the most iconic in American music, Gershwin's Rhapsody in Blue. It's a piece that helped redefine what classical music could sound like in the 20th century. It premiered in 1924 as part of a concert exploring the future of American music organized by bandleader Paul Whiteman under the title An Experiment in Modern Music, which sought to bring jazz into the concert hall. Originally written for piano and jazz band, the piece was later orchestrated by Ferdy Groffay, whose scoring helped shape the sound we now associate with Rhapsody in Blue, and who later created the familiar full orchestral version. This recording features John Williams and the Boston Pops Orchestra.

To get things started this time on 20th Century Limited, George Gershwin's Rhapsody in Blue, performed here by John Williams, leading the Boston Pops Orchestra. We're enjoying classic favorites by 20th Century American composers on this July 4th edition of 20th Century Limited, and it's doubtful any composer did more to define an American sound for classical music in the 20th century than Aaron Copland. Copland himself once said he wanted to write music that sounded distinctly American, open, bold, and unmistakably modern. His orchestral variations do exactly that. Based on an earlier piano work, the piece transforms a simple, stark theme into something powerful and unpredictable, moving through moments that are tense, lyrical, and explosive. Written in 1957, it shows Copland at his most daring and dramatic. This performance features the St. Louis Symphony Orchestra under the direction of Leonard Slatkin.

Leonard Slatkin led the St. Louis Symphony Orchestra in that performance of Aaron Copland's Orchestral Variations. Composed in 1947, Knoxville, Summer of 1915, is one of Samuel Barber's most personal and beloved works. Barber set the piece to a prose poem by writer James Agee, who looked back on a childhood evening in Knoxville, Tennessee, through the eyes of a young boy. The music unfolds like a memory, warm, nostalgic, and deeply intimate, with shimmering orchestral colors surrounding the soprano line. There's a sense of innocence throughout the piece, but also the quiet awareness that childhood moments don't last forever. This recording features the Royal Scottish National Orchestra, Maren Alsop conducting, and the soprano is Karina Govan.

On this special Independence Day edition of 20th Century Limited, we're enjoying distinctly American works by 20th century composers. We just heard Samuel Barber's Knoxville, Summer of 1915. The recording featured the Royal Scottish National Orchestra, Marin Alsop conducting, and Karina Gauvin was the vocal soloist. Well, Quiet City began as incidental music for a 1939 play by playwright Irwin Shaw. But Aaron Copland later transformed it into the haunting concert work that we hear today. Scored for trumpet, English horn, and strings, the piece captures the feeling of loneliness and reflection in the middle of a sleeping city. The Nashville Chamber Orchestra performs in this recording of Aaron Copland's Quiet City.

0: Aaron Copland's Quiet City, performed here by Paul Gamble, leading the Nashville Chamber Orchestra. The soloists were Paula Engerer, English horn, and Scott Moore, trumpet. This time on 20th Century Limited, we've been exploring some popular 20th century works by American composers, our way of celebrating this very special Independence Day holiday. And I hope you'll join me, Paul Jordan, every Saturday night at 9 p.m. as we explore the world of 20th century classical music on 20th Century Limited. 20th Century Limited is a production of Public Radio East.
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Good afternoon and happy 250th birthday on this 4th of July weekend. The program is The Choral Tradition, a weekly one-hour program of the best in recorded choral music. I'm your host, Finley Woolston. All patriotic music on today's program. Let's continue to listen as the Mormon Tabernacle Choir sings the second verse of our national anthem.

Good afternoon, my good friends. How are you today? Delighted, of course, as I always am, to be able to be here and share another hour of great singing with you, great choral music. Especially pleased to be with you today, because this is indeed our annual 4th of July weekend choral tradition program. All patriotic music, and with a couple of exceptions, all performed by the Mormon Tabernacle Choir. Of course, we'll have the tribute to the armed forces, also the Stars and Stripes Forever were the words. A lot of people don't realize there are words to the Stars and Stripes Forever, but they are. Lots of great patriotic American music on today's program. Thanks for coming along. Let's get started. A set of three here. America the Beautiful, Columbia, the Gem of the Ocean, and My Country 'Tis of Thee.

three patriotic tunes, all performed by the Mormon Tabernacle Choir, as is everything on today's choral tradition. America the Beautiful, Columbia the Gem of the Ocean, and My Country, Tis of Thee. Hi, I'm Finley Woolston. If you're just joining us, we are just getting underway on our annual 4th of July weekend choral tradition program, all patriotic American music on today's program. Continuing with two of my favorites, one of them very well known, and the other one maybe perhaps not quite well known. This is starting off with the Irving Berlin tune, Give Me Your Tired, Your Poor, and then Woody Guthrie's great anthem that a lot of people know, This Land Is Yours.

The music of Irving de Berlin, Give Me Your Tired, Your Poor, and then Woody Guthrie's great, great anthem, This Land Is Your Land, all performed by the Mormon Tabernacle Choir. Hi, I'm Finley Woolston. Today's program all dedicated to patriotic choral music, American choral music on today's choral tradition on this 4th of July weekend. This Land Is Your Land reminds me a number of years ago, well, it's been five or six, I was in Carnegie Hall with my wife in the audience, which was kind of strange to begin with, because usually in Carnegie Hall I'm in a chorus up on stage singing something, but I was in the audience for an Arlo Guthrie concert, and it was packed. I mean, to the rafters. Carnegie Hall seats 2,800 people when every seat's full, and every seat was full. It was amazing, and we had really good seats. We were right down on the parquet. It was really great seats. And they did This Land Is Your Land, Arlo Guthrie and the band and everything. And everybody in that audience was singing. We were singing, and a lot of people were harmonizing, and I certainly was, 2,000 singing along with Arlo Guthrie singing This Land Is Your Land. The hair was up on the back of my neck. Oh, there wasn't a dry eye in that place. I'm telling you, it was just amazing. Great, great memory. Great, great song. We are doing all patriotic choral music today. Let's continue on with three by George M. Cohan. Over There, You're a Grand Old Flag, and the Yankee Doodle Boy.

three patriotic tunes by George M. Cohan over there. You're a grand old flag and the Yankee Doodle Boy. Hi, I'm Finley Woolston. If you're just joining us here, kind of at the halfway point on the hour, this is the Choral Tradition. Every Sunday afternoon, you and I get together, enjoy each other's company, and some great choral music, great singing. Always great to have your company. Especially good to have your company on this 4th of July weekend. We do this every year on the 4th of July weekend. All patriotic choral music and all performed, with a couple of exceptions, we'll get to those, by the Mormon Tabernacle Choir. Time for the salute to the Armed

Fourth is always a major part of our 4th of July program. Now we'll hear the four, with the Army in this order, the Army, the Air Force, Navy, and then the Marine Corps, all performed by the Mormon Tabernacle Choir. And then we'll come back with two very special recordings, one for the Coast Guard and one for the Space Force. But those two require a little bit more explanation. Here we go with the Armed Forces, first part of the Armed Forces medley, Army, Air Force, Navy, and Marine Corps.

Our salute to the armed forces on this patriotic 4th of July weekend choral tradition. The Army, the Air Force, the Navy, and the United States Marine Corps in that order, all performed by the Mormon Tabernacle Choir. Hi, I'm Finley Woolston. Always good to have your company. Now, I promised we would do the Coast Guard as a separate one. And the reason for that is because for every year when we do the 4th of July program and do the Armed Forces Salute, I have the most difficult time finding a good choral arrangement of Semper Paratus, the Coast Guard tune. Well, I dug around on YouTube and some other places and finally came up with this marvelous World War II, what it looks like a recruiting movie. It's in black and white, and it has the Coast Guard anthem on it. It's really good. You watch this thing, and you see all these people going through Coast Guard training, and they're going through boot camp and going on ships. It's really marvelous to watch. And it's kind of long. It has a pretty long orchestral introduction before it gets to the chorus, but it's worth listening to. So a tip of the hat to all of the Coast Guard people. We're in eastern North Carolina. The ocean is right out there. And the Coasties, they've saved a lot of people. I know a lot of people have a lot of problems, dangerous problems on the ocean.

they look up and see that big white boat with the orange stripe coming in, or the helicopter coming over to save them. Good for the Coast Guard. So a big tip of the hat to the Coast Guard. Listen to this. Like I say, pretty long orchestral introduction, but it's really, really good.

my six-shore to Arctic zone, to Europe and Far East. The flag is carried by our ships in times of war and peace. And never have we struck it yet in spite of form and might. We cheer our crews and cheer again for showing how to fight.

Semper Paratus, always prepared, the motto of the United States Coast Guard. That is our tip of the hat to the wonderful Coast Guard that protects us, especially here in eastern North Carolina, right out there on the Atlantic Ocean. Hi, I'm Finley Woolston. This is our annual 4th of July weekend choral tradition, all patriotic music. And, of course, we're saluting the armed forces. And we did that one especially separate for the Coast Guard because I found that music, I wish you could watch along with it, because that music comes from, it looks like a 1941 Coast Guard recruiting movie. It's all black and white with all these people going into the Coast Guard and their training and getting onto a ship and all sorts of things. It's really, really interesting. But I love that recording. All right, so we have one more, the Space Force. And I needed to separate this one out because I looked for a motto of the Space Force, couldn't find a motto. I looked for the music of the Space Force anthem, if they have one. I found one. Actually, I found two. The one I found that is listed as the official anthem of the United States Space Force. I'm going to play that first. It takes about 40 seconds. And I'll just let you make your own judgment. But I think you can listen to it and probably figure out what my judgment is. And then I'm going to play right after that from this group in Miami. These are teenagers. These are kids and some young adults. The Voices of Freedom. They're in Miami. And they're just amazing. They wrote an anthem for the Space Force. They wrote the lyrics. They wrote the music. They performed it. They recorded it. It's a great video of them performing this in rehearsal and also recording it. And they've trying to get that into the Pentagon to have that accepted as the official anthem of the Space Force. You listen to that one right after the one that's really the official one, like right now. And I think you'll see an immediate contrast because these kids are good. Listen to this.

A salute to the newest branch of the armed forces, the Space Force. Two different versions of the anthem. Now, the first one I played, the really short one, that's listed as the official version of the anthem of the Space Force. I have no idea who performed it. I just found it digging around online, and it's listed as the official version. And if you listen to that, you probably know my opinion. You can probably guess. I'll just tell you. You don't even have to guess. I just think it's horrible. I think it's not very well written. It's not very well recorded. And it's certainly not very well performed. But that's listed as the official. Now, right after that, without a break, I played this group in Miami, Florida, the Voices of Freedom. These are all kids. These are teenagers and young college kids, every one of them youngsters. And they wrote this, their suggested version of an anthem for the Space Force. They wrote it. They wrote the lyrics. They wrote the music. They recorded it. You can watch them perform it in rehearsal, and as they're recording it, it's absolutely marvelous. And I think it's just magnificent. I just think it should be the official version. They're trying to get that into the Pentagon to get it accepted as the official version, and I hope it happens because I just think it's really, really good, and I'm very happy to share that with you on today's Choral Tradition on this annual 4th of July holiday program. Well, we're almost out of time on today's program. Let's end with the Stars and Stripes Forever. Yes, with words. There really are words to the Stars and Stripes Forever. And you might not know who actually wrote those words. I'll tell you at the end of it. But right after that, we'll do Stars and Stripes Forever and then Hail to the Chief. Again, returning now to the Mormon Tabernacle Choir.

two patriotic tunes to bring us closer to the end of our program today on the choral tradition. Hail to the Chief and Stars and Stripes Forever. And who do you think wrote the words, the lyrics to Stars and Stripes Forever? None other than the composer of the music, yes indeed, John Philip Sousa, probably, arguably, his most well-known march. He wrote a lot of others, but everybody, I think, has heard Stars and Stripes Forever, but probably not with the words. Good way to come to the end of today's choral tradition, all patriotic choral music on this 4th of July weekend. Now, I am an unabashed and unapologetic patriot. I love this country. I always have and always will. Spent 15 years in the Marine Corps and then 8 in the Navy, retired out of the Navy. My son and daughter, both career Navy. My wife spent 34 years working in civil service for the Marine Corps at Camp Lejeune. It is the family business. We have served, and we love this country. Hope you do as well, and hope you have enjoyed this hour of great patriotic choral music. On this, our 250th birthday, goodness sake, may God grant that we make it another 250 years. Thanks for being with me today, and I will see you again next week. And until next week, thanks for letting me share the music with you. This is your host on the choral tradition, Finley Woolston, inviting you to join me again next Sunday and every Sunday from 3 to 4 in the afternoon for the best in recorded choral music on the choral tradition.

0: 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The Power of Pollinators exhibit at the North Carolina History Center showcases macro photography of bees, butterflies, and insects while highlighting the plight of pollinators and their value to our food supply. 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
2: I was listening to Weekend Edition this morning and heard a story about the oceans, of which there are five: Atlantic, Pacific, Indian, Arctic, and Antarctic. But they're all connected, so doesn't that suggest that there's really only one? Rather than get into the seaweed on that one, we're just going to head out on the water. I'm Mindy Rantner. Our first stop is Bold Island off the coast of Maine, a place much loved by composer Howard Hanson, who grew up in a landlocked place. And then a leap of thousands of miles to the South Pacific with music by Richard Rodgers. We'll cast off later this hour.

0: John Williams wrote that in 1972, and he's still at it. That was the Cowboys Overture. The composer conducted the Boston Pops.
1: Well, it's the best way to learn about what's going on locally, and the fact that it's not biased by any people that are supporting it politically or otherwise. It's a nice neutral station. It's like honest news. And ever since they cut the funding for it last year, I've been donating. I suddenly decided it was time to step up to the Barker Leadership Circle because I just felt I should go up with the thinner air with the people that are digging in a little deeper into their pockets. It's crucially important. I can't think of anything more important in this day and age of fake news and to get good, real, honest reporting, whether it's something I like to hear or don't like to hear, but I should hear. That's the most important part, is unfiltered and unbiased. I am Jeffrey Smith from New Bern, North Carolina, and I support PRE proudly.
0: Howard Hansen was born and raised in Nebraska. There's hardly a more landlocked state than that. And so, as an adult, he really, really loved spending his summers on the ocean, gazing at Bold Island. From his Bold Island suite, this is Summer Seascape.

0: Well, did you sing along? I sang along. A medley from South Pacific Music by Richard Rogers. Eric Kunzel conducted the Cincinnati Pops.
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0: Eugene Corporon and the North Texas Wind Symphony with a piece that Gustav Holst called Hammersmith.

0: Eugene Corporan and the North Texas Wind Symphony. That was Hammersmith by Gustav Holst.
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0: The Afro-American Symphony was the first symphony composed by an African-American and performed for a United States audience by a leading orchestra. The year that it was written was 1930. The premiere took place the following year. But William Grant still wasn't a one-and-done kind of guy. In 1937, he wrote his Symphony No. 2, also known as Song of a New Race. I'm Mindy Ratner, Nima Yervi, and the Detroit Symphony made a recording. It's coming up in about 25 minutes. Rachel Barton Pine with Daniel Heggie and the Encore Chamber Orchestra. This is from the A Major Violin Concerto by the Chevalier de Saint-Georges.

Aaron said, "Wooding? Jazz? What are you talking about?" That's when he discovered composers like William Grant Still and Joseph Boulanger de Saint-Georges. Dworkin had his mind blown. How could there be major pieces that I played, like Beethoven's Kreutzer Sonata, that I never knew was actually premiered by George Polgreen Bridgetower, a black violin virtuoso? While still a student, Aaron decided to give other people of color the opportunity to thrive in classical music as he did. About 25 years ago, he got the idea to create a competition in Detroit, Michigan. It would provide competitive performance opportunities for talented young Black and Latinx musicians. When Aaron started sharing the idea, almost everyone told him it was noble. It just wasn't feasible. When you believe in something as strongly as Aaron did, you pay no attention to the naysayers. The first competition took place in 1998, and its success proved Aaron right. There was plenty of Black and Latinx talent out there. And all of them were looking for an opportunity like the one Aaron provided. He settled on the name Sphinx to reflect the power, wisdom, and persistence of the participants. The Sphinx competition grew. Then the Sphinx Symphony Orchestra was founded. The Sphinx Preparatory Institute and Sphinx Performance Academy followed. Not only that, there are chamber ensembles, solo preparatory programs, commissions from composers of color, over $10 million in grant money, scholarships, and much more. What started as just a competition has grown into the Sphinx Organization, a nationally focused social justice organization dedicated to changing lives through the power of diversity in the arts. In 2015, Aaron's wife, Afa Dworkin, became the president and artistic director of the Sphinx Organization

0: That same year, Aaron became a professor of arts, leadership, and entrepreneurship at the University of Michigan School of Music, Theater, and Dance. Aaron Dworkin created much more than a competition. He cultivated a community. This is Rhapsody in Black from APM, with thanks to technical director Josh Savageau and assistance from Julie Almacher, Andrea Blaine, and Scott Blankenship. 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I'm Vernon Neal.
1: And we have a recording by the Sphinx Virtuosi of an arrangement for a string orchestra of what was originally a movement from a string quartet by Florence Price. From her second string quartet, this is Andante Cantabile.

0: The Andante Cantabile movement from the String Quartet, number 2 by Florence Price, arranged for string orchestra and recorded there by the Sphinx Virtuosi, whose founder, Aaron Dworkin, was the focus of today's Rhapsody in Black, which, of course, you can hear anytime you like at yourclassical.org.
1: 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I began listening to Public Radio East in the early 90s. I like to listen to both music and news. I like Away With Words, All Things Considered, Wait, Wait, Don't Tell Me, This American Life. When I'm in the woodshop, I have my radio on PRE all day long. 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When I listened to the fund drives, I felt obligated in a way that I'm proud that I have ownership in PRE. 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
0: William Grant Still wrote his first symphony in 1930. It had its premiere the following year. He wasted little time in starting to work on a second symphony, which was first performed December 10th, 1937, Leopold Stokowski conducting the Philadelphia Orchestra. This second symphony

0: Nemayervi and the Detroit Symphony Orchestra with the Symphony No. 2 by William Grant Still called Song of a New Race.
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0: Harry T. Burley wrote a suite called From the Southland. 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

0: The Frolic from a suite by Harry T. Burlicold from the Southland. It was played for us by pianist Rochelle Sinnett.
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0: the Elcott's. It's a movement from Charles Ives' second piano sonata, the one called Concord. We heard pianist Simone Dinnerstein.
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0: 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The Los Angeles Guitar Quartet teamed up with the Delaware Symphony and conductor David Amato to record Joaquin Rodrigo's Concierto Andaluz.

0: The Concierto Andaluz by Joaquin Rodrigo. David Amato conducted the Delaware Symphony along with the Los Angeles Guitar Quartet.
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0: Music by French composer Florent Schmidt. Joanne Folletta, the Buffalo Philharmonic, and violinist Nikki Choi recorded this legend.

Legend. Music from 1918 by Florent Schmidt. Nikki Choi was the violin soloist. Joanne Folletta conducted the Buffalo Philharmonic. And this is the last movement from David Diamond's Second Symphony.

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0: Things happen when they do. For a reason, even if we don't know what that reason is. In the case of Sergei Rachmaninoff, we have a pretty good idea why it took him a quarter century to become a U.S. citizen after having arrived in the States in 1918. He had such a passion for his native country, he just couldn't take that step. He finally became a citizen on February 1st, 1943, and died 6 weeks later. I'm Mindy Ratner. Music by American composers, native-born or otherwise, this hour. Marion Bauer was an American citizen, a native of Walla Walla, Washington, born there in 1882. From her American Youth Concerto, this movement is Andante.

the Andante movement from the American Youth Concerto by Marion Bauer, daughter of French-Jewish immigrants. Diana Ambosch was soloist with the Ambosch Chamber Orchestra. It's music by American composers, native-born or otherwise, this hour as we continue our celebration of America's 250th. Music by Igor Stravinsky coming up in just a moment. Some Rachmaninoff. And music, too, by Victor Herbert, who became part of the music scene in New York and became internationally famous as a composer. Henry Fillmore was American by birth, a native of Cincinnati, born there in 1881. And he's

0: sounding more like a three-legged march than something you could dance to. Circus Polka by Igor Stravinsky. Michael Tilson Thomas conducted the London Symphony.
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0: Another composer who made America his home was Sergei Rachmaninoff. He came to the United States in 1918 and so missed his native Russia, which was, well, it was a different place that he felt he had to leave. Some 25 years later, he became a U.S. citizen and died just a matter of weeks after that. His last for orchestra was the Opus 45, Symphonic Dances. Here's a recording by Yannick Nézet-Séguin and the Philadelphia Orchestra.

0: You know, I think that's one of my Rachmaninoff favorites, the Opus 45, Symphonic Dances, his last music. Yannick Nézet-Séguin conducted the Philadelphia Orchestra.
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0: Victor Herbert became a U.S. citizen October 14th, 1902. 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